story that will take us into a different, bit happier time in Ukraine. So stay tuned for all of that, as well, our usual proverb of the week, other items of interest, and great Ukrainian music. And coming up next, the honored artist of Ukraine called Yaroslava Rudenko. Here she is now with an extremely popular song, a tribute to Ukraine's armed forces, Slava Nashim.

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0: And hot off the press from Montreal, that was Pavit from their most recent album, their fifth, called Vechernya Pisnya, Evening Songs. And that song was called Chaika. And typically, Pavit's songs are lyrics of Ukrainian poets put to their own original music. And that song is so new to Nash Holos that we haven't got the liner notes yet. That was just a preview. So stay tuned for more. Hopefully we'll hear from Roman and get more of the story behind this new album. Pravit with Chaika Seagull. Up next, from the Nash Holos Audio Archives, Ukrainian Food Flair.
1: Hello. According to cabbage folklore, babies are found under cabbage leaves. You might find this hard to believe, but I actually believed this for a while. When I was young, the neighbor, a Dutch lady, told me this story, and I believed her. My goodness, it's good to be young and innocent. Ukrainians love cabbage and use it in many, many ways. Get your pens ready, as I have the perfect busy day cabbage recipe for all seasons. I have to share this story with you too, in regards to using cabbage leaves for medicinal purposes. When I was traveling on the bus from Kiev to Bukovina, the Carpathian Mountains, and up to Lviv, there was a point when most of us had swollen ankles, basically from the combination of heat and sitting for a long time. Our tour leader had the cure: wrap fresh cabbage leaves around the ankles, slip a sock over before going to bed, and in the morning, guess what? Most of us were cured. A few had to go another night, though, with the cabbage leaf treatment. To this day, every time I look at a cabbage, I think of the Ukrainian cabbage treatment. When we took the cabbage leaves off in the morning, they were wet. I gather they have some magic property of drawing out water. Anyway, it is a unique story. Priceless, I think. A fabulous folk remedy. Now for the recipe. I think this must be the easiest casserole recipe I have. Here we go. You'll need 2 pounds ground extra lean beef, 2 to 3 tablespoons oil, 1 large onion, finely chopped, 2 teaspoons salt or to taste, 1/2 teaspoon freshly ground pepper or more, 6 tablespoons raw long grain rice, 2 10-ounce cans of tomato soup, and 2 soup cans of water, 1 teaspoon of sugar, and 6 cups of shredded cabbage. Saute the ground beef in oil for a few minutes. Then add onion, salt, pepper, and rice. Mix and continue frying for another 3 to 4 minutes. Add soup and water and the sugar. Put the shredded cabbage into a grease casserole or roaster or baking dish. Pour the meat mixture evenly over the raw cabbage, but do not stir to keep the layers separate, or if you like, stir. Bake covered at 350 degrees for 1.5 hours, or until the cabbage is tender. Until next time, happy cooking!
0: That was the voice of the late Sylvia Molnar, who produced and presented Ukrainian Food Flair on Nash Holos for many years. She left behind a wonderful legacy, and the recipes, stories, and cooking tips she shared with Nash Holos listeners have been published as a tribute to her memory. Ukrainian Food Flair, the cookbook, is now available on Amazon in softcover and Kindle. Search for it there, or get the link at the Nash Holos website, www.nashholos.com.

0: And that was Ron Cahoot and Budia from his Butterbolia series. I think that was from the album called Budiak, which means beet, and that is another prime ingredient in traditional Ukrainian cuisine, and it is the main ingredient for red borscht.
1: Welcome to Victor's Vignettes, stories about life in Soviet and post-Soviet Ukraine by Viktor Sergeyev of Mykolaiv, Ukraine. I am Serhii Kaznadi in Toronto. Well, it happened at last. Our city became open to the world. It was the year 1992, and there were no more military restrictions. Many visitors arrived at once, and there was a need for additional interpreters. Our newfound freedom, welcome as it was, brought with it lots of problems. Not least of all, nobody knew anything about international marketing, and nobody spoke English. So, in a way, we were babes in the woods. Even though for years we had built warships and aircraft carriers for the Soviet Navy. The shipyard in Mykolaiv was visited by many local and foreign guests who tried to look important and wealthy enough to buy an aircraft carrier or perhaps a small trawler vessel. They all had one thing in common. When it came time to pay, they all vanished, leaving behind multi-million dollar contracts worth less than the paper they were written on. Sure, I will remember this as a time of terrible economic problems. It is not easy to be an independent state after suddenly detaching from a big and aggressive imperia that wants to settle your problems for you, ruling and commanding you without your consent. And of course, controlling all the state mechanisms, which you can be sure it was not eager to give up and hand over nicely to its sovereign successor states. At that time, in the early 1990s, the current economic situation was on everyone's minds. And now we were able to discuss politics freely. We did, in shops, markets, wherever. I recall one guest from Turkey once overheard a small group of us having one such discussion. He said to us, "Probably your grasp of English is very poor, and so you imagine completely impossible events. Inflation can never reach as high as you say. It might get to 5 or to a maximum of 10%, not more." Such a lucky man he was. He never felt the cold breath of hyperinflation, which peaked at 10,000% in 1993. He never woke up in the morning knowing that bread or milk would be 3 times more expensive than they were the day before. At around that time, I recall going on a business trip to Hamburg, to be sure, wealthy and healthy. Germany, with its rich and plentiful shops, smiling people and colored lights, pleasant smell of chocolate and perfumes everywhere in the streets, impressed us greatly. But do you love your motherland less when it is in trouble? Despite being surrounded by affluence and abundance, we still looked forward eagerly to return to the only place on earth that really needs and waits for you, home. During the trip, we encountered some men from a German fishing company who had never heard of our shipyard in Mykolaiv. So we explained, an ex-USSR republic with military restrictions cancelled. That was enough for them. Then they asked us to show the obligatory attributes of any independent state, our flag and money. There were no problems with showing our flag, but our money. The periods of detaching from the Soviet ruble zone and establishing our own currency, the hryvnia, took nearly 5 years. In the interim, we had funny money. Officially, it was called coupons, but people called them fantiki, or wrappers, referring to pieces of paper used by little children playing shopping. Essentially, the Soviet version of Monopoly money. Despite all of these problems, we had a strong feeling that everything was moving in the right direction, away from USSR imperialism, communism, and miserable Sovok life. Wise men say, don't rush events, everything will take care of itself, without your intervention. The Mykolaiv shipyard was a state enterprise, therefore it suffered very painfully. Everything of value was stolen, and what was left of our place could not sustain the workforce. My employment at the shipyard ended abruptly. I was offered a job by a Swiss-owned private company with offices much closer to my home and with a salary 5 times higher. My decision was obvious. I hope you enjoyed this edition of Victor's Vignettes, stories from the life of Viktor Sergeyev in Mykolaiv, Ukraine. For audio archives and links, visit www.nashholos.com. So until next time, do pobachenia.
0: And unfortunately, Viktor is no longer with us, but he did live in Mykolaiv, a port city on the Black Sea. So in honor of his memory, here is a song from the 19th century, and it is still very popular today. And this rendition is performed by the Mykolaiv Cossack Choir, and it is called Chornomorets Idea, There Goes the Black Sea Cossack.

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3: Up next, a report on Russia's war of aggression against Ukraine. Courtesy Georgie, host of the podcast Ukraine Matters.
4: 2026 is a failed year for Russia. I can now not just claim it as an expectation, but state it as a fact. And I can back up that fact if you'll stay with me for a little bit. Russia has really hoped to see more progress in 2026 compared to 2025. But what we saw was a slow motion driving into the wall face first. So let's look at how Russia really broke themselves against Ukraine. Hey there, Georgie here with Ukraine Matters. There's a lot of ways looking at the war in Ukraine. There's a lot of people that are going to be using the same data as I do and say things that will be completely contradictory. But I think it's a matter of perspective. A lot of people are looking at the war and the fact that the war is happening every single day. They're considering that already be a big loss for Ukraine. And I think they're true. It would be better if the war wouldn't happen. Then there are other people that are looking at this war on somewhat of a tactical level. They're looking at Russia maybe sometimes capturing additional couple of kilometers, capturing an additional village, settlement, that Ukrainian soldiers are dying every day. And they're stating that Ukraine is just very slowly losing. And there are people like me who tries to have a little bit of a bigger picture, perspective of how the war works, perspective and understanding that Ukraine is not fighting this war for the fate of a specific city, town, village of a person, but instead it's fundamental civilizational resistance to Russian imperial ambitions, to stop Russia once and for all and secure the future of independent and prosperous Ukraine from here on forward. That is exactly the frame in which I'm looking at the war in Ukraine, and that is the frame in which I can clearly tell you that Ukraine is winning. And to start dissecting that topic, let's start by talking about a number 42,600. This is the number of Russian casualties in the month of July. It's a big number, a number that is, unfortunately for Russia, is slowly but surely approaching the target of 50,000 casualties each month. This was promised by Ukrainians that at that moment Russia will start bleeding so serious that it's not going to be really possible for her to sustain sending meat waves non-stop. But more importantly, we see that this trend is already happening. Thank you so much to Ragnar for providing this analytical spreadsheet. And we see here in this specific window where we see the casualties by month that in 2026, since we started, since the month of January, February, the losses of Russians have been going up and up and up and up, roughly by about 2,500-3,000 extra each month. Russians are heading for an extinction, and they know that. I already talked about the Russian mobilization in a separate video, that it will not help them. But more importantly, Ukraine is actually making moves to make sure that Russia will achieve zero success, even if it will mobilize. We're going to come back to it. But before that, remember that we have a fundraiser running for the Ukrainian Armed Forces. And for Ukraine to win, they need all the help that they can get. because while I do claim that Ukraine is winning, it is truly atrocious that we're seeing Ukrainian civilians being killed. We're seeing that Ukrainian armed forces are still fighting this war. We need to help and preserve as many Ukrainian lives as possible to make sure that Russia gets the message that they are not welcome here and they only are going to be meeting their death. So support the Ukrainian armed forces with a fundraiser, but we're moving on. Some people were still skeptical that Ukraine truly turned the tide and were expecting that during some month of summer, Russia will finally get their act together and start assaulting Ukrainian positions mercilessly and will eventually get back to the tempo of the year 2025. That is not what we're seeing. If we look at the data for the last 5 weeks, we can see that overall, this was pretty bad for Russia. They were able to capture only meager 2 kilometers per day, 4 kilometers per day, 1 kilometer per day, or 3 kilometers per day. And in the middle week here, this is actually a plus sign. This is Ukraine regaining 3 kilometers per day during that week. Russia basically was standing still. And no other chart shows this as clear as the chart by the deep state. You can see clearly that in 2025, firstly, I was already telling that in 2025, which is red bars of captured territory in between two yellow bars, they were, relatively high, despite me telling you that it was pretty slow. But 2026, which is closer to the right end, we see that those lines are barely achieving anything. The balance of territory captured by Russia is basically miserable. They are not advancing, period. But what is much more interesting is the orange line over here. This is the number of Russian assaults. How many times Russia has initiated clashes on the front line. And suddenly, you see that during the summer months, starting the month of May, there have been a massive intensification of combat. Russia has not stopped their attempts at attacks. Russia has been actually trying to restart their offensive operations and have been throwing everything that they could at the wall and trying to see what sticks. But nothing sticks. The only thing that sticks is the guts of Russians spilled all over Ukrainian land. And don't get me wrong, situation on the front line is still pretty intense. There are some things that are happening, but the way that they're happening has changed significantly. Firstly, the situation in the southern part of Ukraine changed because here we saw Russians trying to flank Ukrainians and move essentially from east to west to undercut this southern defense line, to which Ukraine actually responded by launching a number of attacks on a relatively wide front in direction that would undercut Russian movement. And Ukrainians have been having success in this area. We see the videos and reports from there constantly. It is so much so that actually the latest reports are stating that Russia has basically stopped increasing the number of attacks and actually started decreasing somewhat the number of attacks. And instead, they are fortifying their positions. They transitioned from offensive to defensive posture in the south of Ukraine. Absolutely unheard of. Then there is situation around Liman, where we saw the town of Liman, which is a gateway to threatening the key stronghold cities of Kramatorsk and Slovyansk in Ukraine, which are located right over here. Liman is a gateway town, so Russia would want to capture it. And you can see that they tried really to capture that, trying to sort of semi-encircle it. But Ukrainians, thanks to the command of Mikhailo Drapaty, were actually able to undercut Russians, both from the south, trying to cut it right over here. But also, we have reports that Ukrainians also attacked from the north and were quite successful. Now, Deep State hasn't updated their map yet, but we truly can believe those reports because they are factually verified. So now Ukrainians pretty much undercut Russian options around Liman and they're not getting anywhere. The only two directions where Russians had some success One is around the town of Rodinske, which is basically right over here. It's right behind Pokrovsk. And essentially trying to get and extend back to their breakthrough line. The problem here for Russian is that this is where they're hitting the new Donbas line, the start of Ukrainian fortifications. And we're going to get back to it, so just wait up. But the point is, while Russians did sort of capture the town of Rodinske, it's not really helping them that much. Can you remind me the date when Pokrovsk was captured and people were telling that Russia will just break through the everything that Ukraine has once they capture Pokrovsk? They haven't. Now, Russia really needs to break these fortifications over there because this is pretty much the only way that they can start threatening the part of Ukrainian agglomeration around Rushkivka. This is something that they critically need. Because their second gateway town of Konstantinivka, that was supposed to be captured already some time ago, and Russia even claimed that it was captured some time ago, the reality is it's not. And the town is mostly gray zone, so some people get really confused about modern warfare. So when they see Russians posting video from the town, especially on certain outskirts, they're like, well, that's it, Russia controls this town. But that's not how it is. That's not the modern warfare. The gray area has extended significantly. And gray area means that both sides can operate in that area, sort of like a extended no man's land. So Konstantinivka is not captured. It's a no man's land. Very different things. Some analysts actually really nicely put it that Russia is present, not controls, is present in about 90% of town of Konstantinivka, whereas Ukraine is present in about 70% of town of Konstantinivka. So you see, it's not like 90 to 10. It means that it is a complete intersection of both sides. So sometimes some people might see some Russian propaganda or pro-Russian bloggers that are telling you, yeah, of course Konstantinivka is captured, here are the videos, but reality is it might be just partially, or Ukrainians might be just the next street. And earlier this year, I made predictions that if Russia will not capture Konstantinivka fully before the end of July, that is a complete failure for Russia this year. The claimed desire for Russia this year was to capture the whole of Donbas. Now, that was unrealistic. So the more realistic goal that was discussed, sort of like a minimal achievable goal that they wanted, is try to exit to Kramatorsk-Slovyansk-Drushkivka agglomeration. For that, they needed to approach it from three sides. From the north, from the east, and from the south. And actually also from like a southwest, that's what they hoped for, but it failed completely. So now, we say already that the north direction failed, the east direction failed, the south direction also failing, and the only one that was not failing for them seemingly was Konstantinivka, because they did advance quite rapidly, but then some additional reinforcements arrived for Ukrainians, and now Russians are stuck and barely advancing. So I can clearly tell you that Russia is not achieving not just their claimed goals, not just the minimal of their claimed goals. They're not achieving even the start of their claimed goals. It's like participating in a race and running towards the start line. But I also think that even with that, that is not most damning for Russia. The most damning is this. When we are looking at the situation in Ukraine, this is what we're usually seeing. We're seeing big red controlled by Russia, and then the green part that is controlled by Ukraine. And then we see Russians are trying to capture something, so a little bit more of things get colored red. And that is true. But I don't think that that is the most important thing there is. One of the most, if not the most important thing, in my perspective, is this. Fortifications. In 2022, all the way up to about mid-2025, Ukraine had a systemic issue. They were really bad at building fortifications. There were countless scandals about it, specifically like when Russia attacked from the north around Kharkiv. There were supposed to be fortifications there, but they were never built. This was fixed. not only fixed, it was fixed to an extent that it's absolutely stupefied all of the people. What happened is that over the last year and a half, while we were monitoring just how this red moves across the front line, what Ukrainians were doing is not only resisting Russia, but they were digging and digging and digging and digging and digging and digging more. And they dug so much that even a somewhat critical analyst, Clement Molin, that follows the state of fortifications, he states that he is impressed that in 2026, Ukraine dug more than 3,800 kilometers of fortifications across the country. For the first time since 2022, the state of fortifications is satisfying. That is not the word that I was expecting to hear about the Ukrainian fortifications. It was truly big problem for Ukrainians, but they learned and then adapted. The problem for Russia is that these fortifications, they are getting built everywhere. Russia will not just kind of advance a little bit, advance like 10 kilometers, and then suddenly there will not be any more defensive positions. There will be, because Ukraine is building them like there is no tomorrow. More importantly, Clement also explains the new nature of Ukrainian fortifications, that a lot of these fortifications are built around the idea of checkerboard drone defense, essentially separating systemically this whole Ukrainian front line into this checkerboard pattern, where if Russians are spotted in some kind of a part of this checkerboard pattern, then that specific square and squares around it light up as essentially kill zones for Russians. So wherever Russians get infiltrated and detected, that whole area just instantly get covered by Ukrainian drones. This has been extremely efficient. And the problem for Russia, and once again mobilization here, is that Ukrainians and amount of drones Ukrainians are having is only increasing. Now, Russia is trying to have some kind of new things. But to be honest, Michael Kaufman, one of the known analysts, he said that in the last year and a half, Russia was not really adapting to anything that Ukraine is throwing. That whatever adaptations they had are always like low-level adaptations. They are lacking the systemic approach to adapting their war machine. Whatever adaptations they're doing, it's always tactical, or if maybe there is like some small technology that is developed that we recently saw with the Russian armored assault when they have the active drone defense, which didn't work, but they tried. The point is, Ukraine has a system, a working system, a system that allows them to create any part of Ukrainian frontline where they have fortifications, which is basically everywhere by now, and they're creating it into a kill box for Russians. This means that if Russia even mobilizes, then Ukrainians are just gonna swarm and destroy every single one of them. That is why, while we're seeing the increase in number of attacks by Russians, the only thing we're seeing is the number of dead Russians rising. And one would say, well, why would then Russians continue attacking? Like, how they are not knowing that they're not attacking? Well, the answer is as stupid, as simple as it gets. Because they're lying to each other, and they're lying to Putin, and Putin is a bit delusional and wants to believe these lies. Because we are now stepping in a whole new perception, the virtual war, you can tell. Russians just recently posted this video, which was hilarious. So on this video, if you just look at this shot, then you're like, oh, okay, so Russians are filming another guy that is capturing some Ukrainian territory. So he's standing there between the bushes and waving his flag. You're like, well, okay, so that's the proof on the video that Russians are present in that territory. Cool. But once you kind of start watching the video a little bit further, then you're like, wait, those are not bushes. Those are trees. So the guy that is there on the video is like 3-4 meters tall with like another 3-meter tall flag that he's waving. So either Russians are starting to essentially genetically modify their troops to have giants on the front line, or suddenly we're seeing something else. And obviously, later as you watch the video, you see that person, that giant that was there, just kind of vanish in a thin air, because he's also an invisible man, an invisible giant, so to say. What this means is basically Russians are now using AI and everything else. As you can see, it looks like a regular drone footage. Everyone that would verify this road would say, it's like, yeah, that's an actual village in Ukraine, because it was overlaid on an actual footage. This is how they are reporting that Russians are fighting. They don't care what is happening on the front line. They do not care how far they're advancing or not advancing. If you can just show to the upper command a video that is a video proof that there is like a Russian Boy Scout right over there, is there waving a flag, then we're present there. We succeeded in our activities. And because Russian system doesn't care whether it's true or not, they only care to further promote people that are achieving their goals, even if on paper, that is where we're going to be devolving for the future. Russians will continue sending wheat waves, and their commanders will continue sending AI-generated lies to the upper command, stating that they are advancing in Ukraine and soon will be reaching Kyiv. So let's continue supporting Ukrainian armed forces. They have been doing a stellar job. I love you guys. Trust in Ukraine. Support Ukrainian armed forces. Slava Ukraini. And I will see you next time.
3: And that news update from Ukraine comes courtesy Georgie from the YouTube podcast Ukraine Matters. You can follow him there on YouTube and on social media.

And that was the Neffel Orchestra with Muscovia Burns, something that just a few months ago was only a dream. Nahadaju vyslúchajte rádiu predáču náš holos, rádiu knižského kurinia, na bohatomovní rádiu stanci AM 1320 CHMB u místí Vancouveri. 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And our proverb of the week translates as, life is like the restless sea, it brings both good and ill. And that brings us to the end of another edition of Nash Holos Ukrainian Roots Radio here on AM 1320 CHMB Vancouver. Just a reminder that the Nanaimo edition of Nash Holos can be heard in the Vancouver listening area on CHLY 101.7 FM and streaming at chly.ca Wednesdays at 11 a.m. In between broadcasts, please stay in touch with us at our website, as well as on our Facebook page and our YouTube channel, where you'll find Anton Lysenko's fabulous videos. 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I'm Pavlina. 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

0: Good evening, everybody. It's Reynold Starlung with you. This is Nation to Nation on AM 1320 CHMB. So happy to be with you tonight. Got a great hour of music ahead of us.
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Every pine needle, every sandy shore, all are holy in the memory of our people. My grandfather said to me the air is precious and it shares its spirit with all the life it supports. The wind that gave me my first breath also receives my last sigh. This we know, all things are connected like the blood that unites us. We did not weave the web of life, we are merely a strand in it. Whatever we do to the web, we do to ourselves. We love this earth as a newborn loves its mother's heartbeat. Preserve the land and the air and the rivers for your children's children, and love it as we have loved it.

0: 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Until then, you take care.
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1: The Vancouver Fraser Port Authority will host its annual Port Day on Saturday, August 29th at Canada Place. 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

0: You have been listening to The Sounds of Greece with your host, Peter Silas. 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
3: The Vancouver Fraser Port Authority will host its annual Port Day on Saturday, August 29th at Canada Place. The community is invited to learn about the maritime industry and its role in moving Canadian trade. This free, family-friendly event runs from 11 a.m. to 4 p.m. and features live entertainment, interactive exhibits, maritime demonstrations, career exploration opportunities, and activities for all ages. 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
1: The Vancouver Fraser Port Authority will host its annual Port Day on Saturday, August 29th at Canada Place. 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The Vancouver Fraser Port Authority will host its annual Port Day on Saturday, August 29th at Canada Place. The community is invited to learn about the maritime industry and its role in moving Canadian trade. 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

and trees that can echo in the chambers of my chest. I think she fears I'll be a servant to my history, or worse, a slave to someone else's misplaced doubt. So I try too hard to kill what's out to kill me, till I'm blind and hiding in the lion's mouth.

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1: The Vancouver Fraser Port Authority will host its annual Port Day on Saturday, August 29th at Canada Place. 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
2: 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Your voice in the community.